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1: Hi, this is jazz flutist Kim Scott. 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

88.7, The Sound. That was Alex Crown with Golden Haze, and before that, Dear Old Stockholm by Miles Davis on your NPR music station. We are WSIE St. Louis, coming at you from the campus of SIUE in Edwardsville. My name's Cam, and thank you guys so much for joining me here on the station. You got me for the next 3 hours, but I'm done interrupting your music. UV Haze, Embassy, The Doobie Brothers, Funky Boy, and Doc Powell coming up. But first, this is Dionne Warwick and the Spinners with Then Came You, here on 88.7, The Sound.

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0: 88.7, The Sound. That was UV Haze, our regional pick for the hour, with their song, In My Eyes. 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

88.7, The Sound. That was Sasquatch with Sold Out, and before that, Out of Nowhere by Norman Brown. And just a reminder, folks, giving St. Louis the blues on Monday afternoons, it's the Blues and Soul Patrol with the Soul Selector, Tom Papa Ray. 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Coming up here to close out the hour, some Carol Albert, but first, this is Liz Wright with Southern Nights here on 88.7, The Sound.

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88.7, The Sound, that was Jazz Funk Soul with Simpatico, and before that, Sooner or Later by Naya Grace on your NPR music station. We are WSIE St. Louis, coming at you from the campus of SIUE in Edwardsville. My name's Cam, and thank you guys so much for joining me here on the station. I'll be with you for the next couple hours, but I'm getting you right back to your tunes here. Brian Culbertson, Kevin Jackson, Kurt Elling, Marcus Anderson, and 480 East coming up. But first, our regional pick for the hour, Tanina, with their song Nina, here on 88.7, The Sound.

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0: 88.7, The Sound. That was Brian Culbertson with You'll Never Find. And before that, Kevin Jackson with Groove to This. I'm Satisfied by Kurt Elling. 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Coming up here after a quick break, some Devin Gilfillian, but first, Boney James and Rick Braun with Shake It Up here on 88.7 The Sound.
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88.7, The Sound. That was Devon Gill filling in with Moonflower. And before that, Shake It Up by Boney James and Rick Braun. And just a reminder, folks, WSIE 88.7, The Sound is proud to present State of the Arts with Nancy Kranzberg, with short previews on Tuesdays at noon and Wednesday evenings at 7, along with the full show on Sunday mornings at 8:30. Heard right here on WSIE 88.7, The Sound. Coming up here to close out the hour, some Bob Baldwin. But first, this is Darren Ron with Sonic Boom here on 88.7, The Sound.

88.7, The Sound. That was the Womack Sisters with Chauffeur, and before that, Wine Light by Grover Washington Jr. on your NPR music station, we are WSIE St. Louis, coming at you from the campus of SIUE in Edwardsville. My name is Cam, and I hope you guys are all having a great Saturday. We got some great tunes coming up for you in this hour. Scott Jones, Skinny Hightower, Diane Schur, Will Donato, and Kyle Eastwood. But first, Dave Koz with The Closer We Get here on 88.7. 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

0: 88.7, The Sound. That was Scott Jones with Loki Shipyard. Before that, Red Lights by Skinny Hightower and Alex Parchment. Diane Schur and Brian McKnight with I'll Be There. Forever Lasting by Will Donato and Kyle Eastwood with I Can't Remember. And just a reminder, folks, this rhythm, this vibe, it's only here because of you. 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Coming up here after a quick break, some Down to the Bone, but first Jamie Cullum with All at Sea here on 88.7. 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

88.7, The Sound. 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And before that, All at Sea by Jamie Colum. And just a reminder, folks, get the latest about what's happening around the SIUE community on the SIUE Beat with your host, Kevin Leonard. Sunday mornings at 9 on WSIE. Coming up here to close out the hour, some Dee Brown. But first, this is Les McCann and Eddie Harris with Compared to What? 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
1: Good morning, Mr. Lixer.
0: It's a Wednesday afternoon. We're recording a little early this week just because there's a lot of other stuff going on. It's sometimes hard to get scheduled in the studio and with everything else. So obviously, I have to bring up and thank the Chef Shop for continuing to underwrite the show. They've been doing it 10 years now. Hit our anniversary right after July 4th. So thanks to them for supporting us for 10 years. I was going to say long years, but man, they've gone by fast as far as I'm concerned. And the support comes from the Chef Shop. They're at 2320 Troy Road in Edwardsville with a wide variety of coffee, many flavors of homemade popcorn. Love the red, white, and blue popcorn on the 4th. And a large selection of kitchen appliances along with the candy shop. And a variety of hot sauces. I'm not big into the hot sauces, but I know they do have them. So
1: I can do like a buffalo or the cayenne pepper.
0: Yeah.
1: You get much hotter than that, and to me, there's no flavor. It's just pain.
0: I just, why? I like to enjoy my food. I want to taste the sauce. But. And, of course, Nancy and Scott Schneider, who I have been, Scott's a graduate of SIUE, and they've owned it for 22, coming up on 22 years. And, gosh, you can go by chefshop.com, chefshoppe.com, or give them a call at 618-659-9840. And for the summer, they have lots of cool recipes. If you haven't signed up, go online to chefshop.com, sign up because the recipes are pretty fun. I guess they do it weekly. Mm-hmm. They have different summer recipes, and some of them look really good. We've had a number of them. But you can't beat what they have to offer. Guarantee you come out of there with something special for whoever you want, and maybe just yourself, especially the fudge anyway. So that's good stuff. What can I say? She looks too intent over there. I don't know. But what's been going on? A lot's been going on. The markets have been overall doing okay. They've been up, so John's going to tell us a little bit more specifically about what's going on there.
1: I was going to until, I don't know, your printer only prints half the reports.
0: But you have to pay for the other half.
1: Oh. Yeah, so I've had a rough morning. I left the house and left my papers at home. So I used Larry's office to try and print stuff off, but I got... I got half of the economic update.
0: So we'll have half of a report.
1: So we will go over the returns, the year-to-date returns for the various indices, which are really impressive. The S&P 500 is up 11.36%.
0: Nice, through mid-year.
1: The Dow Jones is up 10.46, and the NASDAQ is up 13.44. Small cap stocks, measured by the Russell 2000, are up 20.71. The international index, the MSCI EAFE, is up 12.2. Emerging markets are up 24.35. The three-month T-bill as of July 10th is 3.79. The 10-year Treasury, 4.56. And 30-year fixed mortgages are still at 6.56.
0: It's a bargain.
1: So crude is at, what was this date? Same date, 710, $72 per barrel. So that's down a little bit, but I expect that to come back up because the ceasefire, the peace talks, and whatnot aren't real.
0: I don't think
1: Iran has any intention to resolve any of this.
0: Well, I think that's the understatement of the year. We've said it. I've said it since the beginning, and I think President Trump knows that, and he bowed to pressure from some of the East countries, in my opinion. I mean, I don't know any of this for facts, so it's just an opinion that they were hoping to avoid all-out conflict in terms of what's going on now, because as soon as we attack their sites, then they can't get to us, fortunately, other than our ships, and they haven't been very successful at that. But they're happy to blow things up on our bases and in other countries in the area. And I know they want to avoid that, but I don't know how you do that with an unreasonable adversary whose only goal is to you know, death to America and death to Israel. And that's just not very functional in the world we have today. I mean, come on. But we do live in America. It is our 250th anniversary. So hopefully you had a great celebration a couple weeks ago and that you will continue to, you know, genuinely appreciate the freedom we have, the gifts we have, and the opportunity we have to, you know, produce whatever job, business that you want, whichever way you want to head. And there's a lot of things out there you can do. So take advantage of it. You know, the rags to riches story does work, and people can go from nothing to a significant success just by applying themselves and a little ingenuity and a lot of hard work. That's my opinion anyway, John.
1: Yeah, I agree.
0: Heard from a lot of new clients lately, which, you know, again, not really looking. I'm not really looking for new clients, but they find me somehow. I had one call. It was interesting, and he had been referred to me. He says, I'll take him at his word, talking to him on the phone 20 years ago by someone else who knew me. And they said, you know, if you ever need financial advice, this is the person you need to talk to and so forth. And I said, that's amazing. And he kept the number for over 20 years. And now he's, you know, in mid-50s and ready to get serious. I wish he'd have called me 20 years ago. But nevertheless, we'll see when he comes in and see what he has and what direction he wants to head and how he wants to make it worthwhile for him. So be seeing him in a couple of months. I have another one coming in this week who has called me because of the radio show. And she is coming back in to do a preliminary analysis on what she has available and when she can retire. And how much money she's going to have and how long it's going to last. So all the basic questions. But as I tell them first thing I do with every one of them is I get their email and obviously their phone number. But I send them a budget sheet and I send them a retirement planning sheet, which kind of guides them through things they need to be aware of. You know, Social Security, pensions, investments of various types, whether it's an IRA or a Roth IRA or traditional or 403B, 401K, 457. You know, a lot of people have a lot of different things, and some of them understand that, and some of them don't. So we take it all into account, put it all into a plan, and you know what, John? We put the plan in writing. We
1: do that
0: for good reason, because it has to be in writing. It has to have specific time frames and specific objectives, such as, you know, the one lady I'm meeting with or met with this last week. I'm trying to remember now. Doesn't matter, but you know, 63, I think, and she wants to retire at FRA, full retirement age, which would be 67 for her, and maybe get out even a little early. So we're going to look at that, and at that point, determine is it best to take a pension, which she has available, but it being available and being the best thing for them could be two different things. So you have to kind of look at that. But we have to put the plan together with those specific time frames and objectives. We have to implement the plan, which is their choice if they decide to hire us to do that. And then we have to monitor, make adjustments along the way. I'm also talking to clients right now. July is kind of my trigger month to start looking at minimum required distributions or required minimum distributions, whichever you prefer to call them. I think the IRS calls them RMDs because they're required minimum distributions. And to make sure that we can get that lined up, anyone turning 73 in 2026. So if you're 73 by December 31st of this year, you have to take an RMD if you have any qualified money. So that's what we're going to be looking at for some of my clients who have larger amounts in their retirement. And it's just a lot. It's every month of every year. If we ever have a slow time, which I don't think we really do, it may be August. I don't know if because families are getting the kids back to school and, you know, they're not really coming off vacation. They're not really thinking a lot about their finance. But if they've done a good job in June and July in making their quarterly or semi-annual review, then they should be good to go until probably third quarter. So we'll be getting together and doing those things and making sure that the plan works and it's what they want, because that's the key. Working as a fiduciary advisor, we provide advice and suggestions, recommendations for the client to make a decision on based only on what is in their best interest. It has nothing to do with what is in our best interest. So, and by doing so, we rely on the fact that they know they're getting the best advice available and they can choose to take it, not take it, and you know, go with whatever the the rewards or consequences are of making those decisions. So it's kind of where we're at, John. I know you had a couple other articles.
1: I do.
0: Okay, let's go.
1: All right. Consumer prices fall for the first time since early days of COVID.
0: Wow, that's a long time.
1: But war against high inflation isn't won.
0: Gotcha.
1: So the cost of living the cost of living fell in June for the first time in 6 years, thanks to plunging gas prices. But the U.S. battle against high inflation is far from over. The CPI Consumer Price Index sank 0.4% last month to mark its first drop since May of 2020. When the coronavirus pandemic was in its early months and raging globally, the CPI decline was twice as large as Wall Street had forecasted. Gas prices sank 10% in June to largely account for the decline, but the pressure on costs of many other goods and services was also muted. Even if gas is removed from the equation, U.S. inflation is high, but the June CPI showed progress. Well, I have a funny feeling that progress is going to be short-lived.
0: It might be revised. They like to do that. Yeah.
1: Unfortunately, upward. The so-called core rate that strips out food and energy was flat in the month, coming in below Wall Street's forecast of 0.2% increase. The yearly increase in the core rate dropped 2.6% to 2.6% from 2.9%. But it's still well above the Federal Reserve 2% target. The core rate is a better predictor of inflation trends in the long run. There is truth to that.
0: Yeah.
1: I mean, you get these flashpoints with energy prices and so forth that it does kind of create an anomaly. But that's the stuff we spend. That's what we spend our money on. So it's kind of a, I don't know. You have to look at both, I guess.
0: You do.
1: New Fed Chair Kevin Warsh has talked tough on inflation, but it remains to be seen whether his first move as chairman is to support a rate hike. He was nominated by President Trump in large part on hope that Warsh would reduce borrowing costs to stimulate an economy that inspire Trump's off-stated wishes doesn't seem to need it. The cost of services minus energy, a key measure for investors in the Fed, was unchanged in June. That's the most restrained reading in 5.5 years. The cost of goods minus food and energy, another cyclical inflation barometer, fell for the second month in a row, another bit of good news. The bad news, food prices have risen for 3 months in a row. I can attest to that.
0: No doubt about it.
1: The weaker inflation data likely to keep the Fed on hold for now and reduces any rate hike odds, but we remind investors that almost every communication has emanated from Chair Warsh during his short tenure so far has been hawkish. Warsh is looking to get consumer prices under control, and the best tool the Fed currently has is raising interest rates. So, I don't know. Yeah, I mean, I really don't know what the solution is.
0: It depends.
1: With the issue with Iran, I wish there was another way that we could move oil out of that region and bypass them completely. We will see.
0: I read this week one of the countries in the immediate area is, and I didn't look at the article all the way through, maybe for next week's show, they are talking about building ports in such a fashion that they can bypass the Hormuz
1: Oman.
0: Strait. Was it Oman?
1: Mm-hmm.
0: Okay, they're looking at bypassing the strait altogether, which I think long term is a great solution. So
1: I think Oman is on the western side of the strait,
0: okay,
1: and so they have their own territorial waters. So,
0: yep. Question is, how do you get to the Arabian Sea or get out of that? You know, if you're on the western side of the strait.
1: Well, I think the objective is to keep everything moving on the Oman waters, but Iran can still reach them if they want to attack.
0: Yeah, well, they can reach throughout the Middle East. So, far smarter people looking at this than I, and
1: hopefully.
0: Hoping that I hope so, that they are making the best decisions for America and for the American people, and to support and save lives. And you really hate to say it, but these religious zealots basically is what they are, have gone back to and probably before the time of Christ. I mean, we're talking thousands of years that they've been on the same path. And I don't see anything we can do or Trump or anybody else can do that's going to change their mind. So
1: no, this is very much a generational issue. It goes back to the Crusades. And I think it's just a very much a perspective difference. They look at things very differently.
0: Well, yeah. Well, yes. Yes, absolutely. And it's not only looking at things differently. They're brainwashed. You know, they're brainwashing the kids in school over there, what little school they do get, to follow the same path. And, you know, when you do that to generation after generation after generation, then you got a lot of generations of people who feel the same way, be it right or wrong. And so it's unfortunate, and I'm sad that it's happening, but we have to protect ourselves, and our allies have to protect themselves, and that's just kind of where we are. So I don't know. I don't have a solution, but I'm hoping we can keep them certainly from getting a nuclear weapon, which looks to be delayed significantly, if not at all, because that would just not be good, not be good at all. So the old you know, assurance of mutual self-destruction or mutual destruction doesn't play in if they've got it, because they'll use it and don't care, I think. But anyway, so much for that. Gosh, do you ever get a call and you wonder who it was, and you know, you don't answer, but you're not sure what to do about it, John?
1: If I don't recognize a number, I don't answer it.
0: Well, here's an article.
1: I get tired of the endless spam.
0: Oh, yeah. Yeah, here's an article that I found. It's, Trinity Audio from Reader's Digest, and Mark Saltzman wrote it. So, and it was reviewed by Burton Kelsey. So, or Kelso, sorry. So, it must be true. Here's why you should never call back unknown numbers. I think we kind of know that, but there are those out there who, you know, kind of like, well, should I or shouldn't I? Well, the experts, the difference between an unknown caller and no caller ID is why you should never call either one back. It never fails. Just as you sit down to enjoy a nice meal with the family, your phone rings. Even more annoying is the fact that a glance at your smartphone screen doesn't show you who's calling. Reality is that 70% of Americans say they receive multiple calls from unknown numbers every week. It's daily for me. Let's see. There are features that block spam calls, so why should you never call back an unknown number or unknown caller and no caller ID? Well, each type of call could be an attempt to defraud you, which is true. Phone scams are not only frustrating, but can lead to financial loss. I spoke before on one of the earlier shows about someone I'm acquainted with, and they got a call, and they were told their bank was overdrawn, that somebody had stolen money from their bank account, and they were just calling. I don't know if they said they were from the bank or who, but they were just calling to verify their information so they could check and see if they could, you know, correct the situation. And she gave it to him. And anyway, before all it was said and done, this was about an 18-hour period that this was over. Her husband was out of town, and she's a smart lady. I love her to death. But she ended up buying $6,000 worth of gift cards and gave them the numbers, and it's gone.
1: Oh my God.
0: She's out $6,000, and they wanted her banking information and everything else. She did not give them anything else, thank goodness, because it could have been much worse. But, you know, she's $6,000 cheaper. She did do a police report and reported it to the FBI, and they're like, well, sorry, because there's really nothing we can do about it because you gave them the numbers legitimately, and they, you know, downloaded the money, and they're gone. So good luck catching up with that. So every year, phone scams cost Americans millions in lost money, not to mention hundreds of millions in wasted hours. That's true. So to help you deal with unknown callers and missed call phone scams, the two experts who advised on this, on privacy, security, telecommunications, fraud, decided to illuminate the topic a little bit more. And the difference between unknown caller and no caller ID. So what does unknown caller mean? I'm glad you asked that question. As you might expect, unknown caller appears on your phone when your mobile phone provider doesn't recognize the person trying to reach you. Although AT&T no longer uses the term unknown caller because the company said the terminology was confusing to some customers. I don't know what's confusing about unknown caller, but nevertheless. So when using AT&T, you'll see private caller. And I do see that more. And I see it on some of our vendors, which I don't really like. When I get a call from one, I can think of two or three of our major vendors, and the reps, the internal wholesalers, call me and it says private call. And I'm like, is it? You know, fortunately, I look at the zip code, which maybe that's, or the area code, which is not necessarily a great indicator. But yeah. If I recognize it as the area code for one of those vendors, I do pick up, especially if I'm waiting on a call. So, unknown caller doesn't necessarily mean the call is coming from a phone scammer, but you have every right to be suspicious. While a network error could prevent your provider from identifying the caller, so could certain tech. The caller may be using a prepaid phone, a phone that is not registered with a phone company, or a spoofing service that allows them to disguise phone numbers so that it appears to be coming from a different number. Those definitely are out there. I've seen them in use. So what does no caller ID mean? Well, if your ringing phone flashes a phrase, no caller ID, it's safe to say the person calling you has intentionally blocked their phone number from being displayed. The caller chooses to hide their identity, which is often a feature used for privacy, but can also be exploited by scammers. So no caller ID versus unknown caller. What's the difference? Well, the no caller ID or unknown caller are not interchangeable. To the best understanding, the differences are, think about the terms at their most basic level. What does unknown caller mean? Your phone provider doesn't know who's calling you. Though the words may put you on alert, they don't indicate the caller's intentions. The phrase no caller ID, however, tells you that the caller has purposefully hidden their number. So unknown caller is maybe a little better than no caller ID, which is purposeful. And of course, the technology's out there. They can make the number look like anything you want. You know, they can say it's the police department or your bank or anybody else, which they do. So what happens if you call back an unknown number? Well, calling back an unknown number might expose you to phone scammers. The rise in missed call scams, phone call phishing and impersonation scams is why most security experts recommend never calling back an unknown number. Better idea, search the number online to see if it's linked to any scams instead of calling back immediately. Another risk you have to be worried about is when faced with a missed call from an unknown number, potential identity theft. If you call a number back, the scammer might try to coax you into making an impulsive decision that'll help them steal private data, which was in my friend's example. That's exactly what they did. How should you handle unknown callers? Well,
1: hang up.
0: There are a few easy things you can do to minimize unknown caller dangers and to mitigate the risk of failing to deal with them or falling victim to phishing phone calls. Let it go to voicemail. That's what John said earlier, and I do that every day. If I don't recognize a number, I don't answer. I've got my phone set that if they're in my contacts, then it tells me who it is, and then I know I can answer. Return a call from an unknown or blocked number, and you might become the target of a phone scam or phishing attack. Scammers seek personal information like banking details, social security numbers, and answering such calls creates urgency and makes it easier for the scammers to keep you engaged compared to other communications. Even if you answer the phone or return the call only to tell a person to stop ringing your number, you put yourself at risk. When you respond to their calls, you essentially tell them that your phone number is active, and which can lead to potentially further calls by the same perpetrator or to the scammer selling your number as part of a list to another fraudster. So other scary alternatives involve four-word phone scams that can use a simple response from you to commit fraud. So, and I've heard of those. I'm not going to say any of them here, but there are multiple simple words that they're looking for you to say when you answer the call, which they then record. And when they when there's voice, for example, voice recognition software being used to identify you to access your credit card or bank account or whatever, they will use that and piece it together to imitate it. If you've already answered a call flagged as an unknown caller or no caller ID, maintain a hefty dose of skepticism to avoid falling prey. Scammers operate the same way as email or text message scammers. They social engineer and try and manipulate you for information. So they try and catch you off guard, and they may try to create a false sense of urgency. So remember to keep your guard up. Double check the source. If you receive a call that claims to be from a legitimate organization but seems suspicious, hang up and call the organization back using the number you trust on the back of your credit card, for example, or your bank's direct number. It's a small plan. Regardless of whether you see unknown caller or no caller ID, the name of a recognizable business lights up your phone. If it sounds sketchy, it probably is. They can, as I mentioned before, manipulate caller ID to make it appear as if they're calling from a trusted source, such as a government agency or a familiar business. So how can you block and avoid scam calls? Whether you use an iPhone or Android, they advise adjusting your smartphone settings to silence or block unknown numbers. So that's good advice.
1: I use NordVPN, and
0: yes.
1: Their program, it does a good job of indicating this is a telemarketer, this is a scam. But either way, if I don't recognize the number, I just don't even bother.
0: I figure if it's important, they'll leave a message.
1: Yeah.
0: And if they leave a message, I'll listen to
1: it. As long as my mailbox isn't full with so much scam stuff.
0: Well, I wasn't going to mention anything, but, you know. Nevertheless, if they leave a message, then I'll determine, am I going to call it back? And again, if it's important, they'll call back. I mean, I'm sorry to say that, and maybe from a business standpoint, it's not the best thing because we get a lot of calls from participants and whatnot. Sometimes they leave messages, sometimes they don't. But if they leave their name, their number, and the purpose of the call, then they'll get a call back much faster, if at all, regarding a retirement plan. So there are apps that block calls. So the AT&T has a free AT&T Active Armor mobile security app, which you can download to help with that. And it blocks their name, their number, and label private callers. So you can also allow it to block or send these calls directly to voicemail with a single setting. So that's good. Other providers have similar apps, such as T-Mobile, Scam Shield, and Verizon's Call Filter. So active spam blocking features provide your mobile carrier or use third-party apps like Aura's AI-powered call assistant, which tools can identify and block calls from unknown scam sources and alert you to potential spam, and even provide additional security like the VPN, Virtual Private Network, and reverse number lookup. So there's a lot of options there. Register your phone with the FTC. I mean, I've done that over the years. It didn't seem to make a whole lot of difference, but that's just, maybe it's a lot better than it would have been. Who knows? The Do Not Call list gives valuable information to the FCC, such as time of the call, business name, and phone number. And that's one way of doing that. So I always wonder, can you find an unknown caller's number? I don't know how, or I didn't know how. So it's natural to be curious when you get a missed call from an unknown number, but discovering the person behind the mysterious call can be hit or miss. Ideally, you should never call back unknown numbers. However, there are a couple of things you can try. Dial *69. Didn't know that. If you dial *69 after the call comes in, it may show you the caller's number and maybe their name. Depending on a cell phone provider, you may be able to dial the caller back. Note if the service doesn't automatically activate after you type *69, press the call button, and it notes that, you know, *69 is usually free, but check your carrier. There's also dial *57, another one I didn't know. Lets you trace the phone number of an incoming call. That would be handy in some cases. Service is meant for harassing calls that warrant law enforcement or legal action. So if you don't intend to take legal action, use *69. If the service doesn't automatically activate after dialing *57, then press the call button. Follow any instructions provided by the voice recording. *57 may not be free, so check with your provider. And there are some third-party apps that you can get. So other than that, I would just say be careful, be suspicious, cautious. I don't know what else you want to say about it. Unfortunately, unlike 20, 30 years ago when you could relatively reasonably assume that most phone calls were legitimate, that's not the case anymore. And we get so many calls related to work and you know, with clients and retirement plans, that sometimes it's hard to stay safe. But just be wary, be careful. Go back to the old follow your gut. If you feel like it may be not in your best interest to return the call, don't. I don't know of anything that's going to happen to you by not returning a call. If it's important, they'll call back.
1: Or they'll leave a message.
0: Or they'll leave a message. I rest my case. So about 30 minutes left. What we got?
1: I got paychecks are rising faster than prices for a change.
0: Yay.
1: But, I mean, I think most of that was just because oil prices went down in June. But hey, but when will consumers feel the relief? Americans' wages grew faster than inflation in June after 2 months when prices, especially at the gas pump, were beating the growth in their paychecks. In June, real wages swung back to positive territory with a 0.8% increase from May. The turnaround was fueled by a climb in wage gains, plus the first monthly decrease in inflation rates since May of 2020. On Tuesday, economists said June's wage data was a step in the right direction, though it didn't necessarily mean workers were getting ahead. That's because over the past year, paychecks and prices have been growing at the same rate, roughly 3.5%. But the picture did look slightly better in June than in April or May. Americans have increasingly been turning to credit cards and buy now, pay later loans to pay for food. Soon after Tuesday's wage and inflation data was released, Federal Reserve Chair Kevin Warsh testified on Capitol Hill. In his written testimony, he noted there has been solid growth in nominal wages, which are not adjusted for inflation. The rolling three-month average showed a 3.6% increase in nominal wages for June, according to the Federal Reserve Bank of Atlanta. That's a slight uptick from last month, but lower than the 4.1% at the same point a year ago. There has been a shift in who's seeing the faster paycheck bumps. Last month, the pay pouring into the accounts of lower income of America customers outpaced wages of middle income households. It's harder for lower income households to absorb higher prices, but higher wage gains help out. Maybe this is all a cool summer breeze for workers' wallets, or maybe it's just cold comfort. Worries about high prices continue to weigh heavily on consumers. Half of people said inflation and rising prices were their greatest source of concern. I agree with that. Their worries about prices increased 6 percentage points from the first quarter to the second quarter. The flare-up in hostilities in Iran could challenge the fragile wage gains in June. A $4 per gallon national average gas price is days away.
0: Yeah.
1: I think I've seen $3.99.
0: Yeah, it's, I think the national average I saw through AAA was down about $3.86. So, and I've seen it go as low as, I think I paid $3.42 recently, and then it jumped a little bit. So, but you know, yeah, what can I say? I can say that
1: we are reasonably optimistic on the consumer outlook. Though momentum may wane in the back half of the year if gas prices spike again without a buffer from tax refunds. So we talked about that we were not very optimistic about the ceasefire and peace talks and so forth. And gas prices have a huge impact on the economy, unfortunately.
0: They do.
1: It affects everything.
0: I feel bad for drivers who have less fuel efficient vehicles and who drive back and forth to St. Louis every day. Mm-hmm. I did that for 17 years. And I will tell you, during that 17 years, gas prices approached $5 a gallon. You know, this was a while ago, you know, 30 years ago, 35 years ago. But so it's not the first time, folks. It happens. And I think we know why in this case it is happening. And I think the end is worth the means, but that's a personal decision that you have to make. So I guess we will see how it turns out by, you know, midterm elections and the fall, and lots could change in the meantime. So take advantage. But, you know, the basics don't change, John. You have to have a budget. You have to know what your expenses are. You have to know what you can trim if gas prices go up. There may be some things that have to get trimmed. So you have to kind of look at what you're spending money on. You know, usually luxury items that you may spend a lot of money on may be the ones that have to be trimmed to get you through that path. But it will get better long term in terms of your overall budget. But you have to have a budget. And then you have to put some money away in an emergency fund, because stuff happens. You know, you get a flat tire, the car needs an oil change, you know, you whatever. There's stuff happens to vehicles all the time. They're not, you know, they have a limited life expectancy, even though our last one we had 25 years, I guess. So it did good, you know, a couple hundred thousand miles on it, and it ran until it almost fell apart. But I, and the current one I've got, it's only been, four years. So I've got, you know, another 10 or 15 to go at least on that one. Get my value out of them. But you got to have a plan. You got to have the budget. You implement. And this is time to make those adjustments. If you're not making ends meet, I'm sorry, folks. Maybe you need to look at another career. Maybe you look at another job opportunity. There's lots of opportunities out there. It may take some re-education, but you know what? There's a lot of education available. Much of it is free through some of the junior colleges or what do they call them today, I guess? I guess junior college. I call them junior colleges anyway.
1: Community?
0: Yeah, community colleges through some of those without going to a four-year. They're a lot less expensive. There's a lot of grants and awards out there, scholarships that can be had to re-educate. I tell you, if I was in college, if I was at that point looking at careers, I would look real hard at getting into computer science, artificial technology, security, cybersecurity. I mean, those are areas that are never going to go away. And there's going to be a lot of growth, and they pay pretty well. I mean, in the low six figures. I know we work with a couple of technology companies. We do their retirement plans, and almost everybody on the payroll is over $100,000 a year for what they do, coding and whatnot. So, if you're looking for the money and you don't mind doing it, because I go back to the fact, you know, do something you enjoy, because if you enjoy work, it's not work. You know, you don't mind going in.
1: If you're so inclined that you like working with your hands, the trades are in high demand.
0: Trades are great. Yeah, my grandson's finishing up. He'll have his electrician certificate in another year, and that's definitely in demand. He'll have a lot of opportunities either, you know, through contractors or independent or union or whatever it happens to be. His options are open, but you know he'll go in making a pretty decent wage. It's a tough job, you know, doing electrical work, but depending on where you're doing commercial or industrial or residential, you can make a good living at it and have a great life. So, and you can do the same for plumbing. You know, plumbers are in huge demand. HVAC people, there's a lot of demand there. So, and just general contractors, if you have somebody who has skills and knowledge and the ability to build things, build houses, build buildings, commercial or otherwise, that's another great way. They make good money. The biggest fault I find, John, for most contractors is they're great at what they have chosen as their primary field, and they're terrible at managing their money.
1: Mm.
0: So I've seen how many contractors who do a great job, they pull in a lot of money, and they don't manage it, and they don't build the business, they don't set aside a reserve, they're not paying. I'm not saying all, but you know, some of them, they're not paying all their taxes and things that need to be done, and that's what gets them in trouble. So if they're highly skilled and get a high wage for what they're doing, they need to hire a good accountant. They need to hire someone who can handle the legal and the tax aspects of their business, because I can name five or six businesses right off the top of my head that, you know, we're hauling money in left and right, and they are now out of business because nobody managed the money. You know, they were taking it out, not paying taxes and not paying, certain things. And that's just, you know, it's a really bonehead mistake. You know, if you have a good skill and you're making good money, then you need to manage it. And if you can't do it and you don't have someone in the organization you can hire or promote to do it, then you need to find outside help. You know, you need legal help, you need tax help, you need financial help. And then if you have a skill, you can make it. You can make it big. I mean, I know people who came to this country or were born in this country and, you know, in poverty, and they created a skill and they built multi-million-dollar businesses. And it was just through hard work and expansion and risk. You know, they took risks, but they were willing to work hard and overcome the downsides. to make it work. So they've done well for themselves. They've done really well. So what can I say? What else you got, John?
1: Well, Fed Chair Warsh will be in the hot seat as lawmakers press for his read on the economy. Kevin Warsh will testify before Congress the first time this week. Lawmakers will want answers. Warsh has to respond to his bosses on Capitol Hill. The myth of independence, how Congress governs the Federal Reserve, said in an interview, it will be difficult for Warsh to say that the Fed's approach to navigating the risks and the outlook should not be open for discussion, said Jonathan Pingle, chief U.S. economist at UBS. Members of Congress will want Warsh to elucidate his plans for bringing inflation down. That's a new word for me.
0: Elucidate.
1: I guess that's going to be my word of the day.
0: That's your new word of the day. Yeah. I like it. Yeah, to light up.
1: So you couldn't just say clarify?
0: Bring light to.
1: You couldn't say just clarify?
0: Well, it's artificial intelligence. They have to look smart.
1: Okay. To Fed's 2% target. That's the fundamental rationale for bringing Warsh before the committee, he added. Warsh will testify to the House Financial Services Committee on Tuesday at 10 a.m. Eastern Time. So that was yesterday. The Fed chair is required by law. I haven't seen any articles on that.
0: Nope, not yet.
1: The Fed chair is required by law to test before Congress twice a year.
0: Okay.
1: That's got to be something to look forward to.
0: Yeah, right. Like a colonoscopy.
1: Once every 5 years is good for me.
0: Which I'm due for. Okay.
1: Yeah. But there's also a camp of Fed officials who believe the central bank cannot be patient and see whether inflation ticks down before taking action. Oil prices have plunged recently, and renewed tensions between Iran and the U.S. didn't push them back up by much yet. Warsh hasn't said which camp he is in. I think he's made it very clear that he's not going to be a prognosticator. He's taking a different approach.
0: Well, you can't.
1: Just the facts.
0: Nobody can predict the future. I mean, him included. I mean, you look at the charts, you look at the history, and you can backtest it, you can forward test it, but it's just a guess.
1: When he was campaigning for the job, Warsh made the case on television and elsewhere for interest rate cuts, the White House preferred position at the time. But as chair, he has been adamant about not prejudging the outcome of the July rate-setting meeting. And this has made it clear that he's trying to emulate former Chief Paul Volcker and Alan Greenspan, who both tried to say as little as possible in public. And that's probably...
0: I think that makes the most sense.
1: Yeah.
0: It definitely makes most sense.
1: That stance doesn't sit well with Congress. Shocking.
0: Yeah, amazing.
1: Those two Fed chairs are remembered for their epic battles with the legislative branch when Volcker, who served so long ago, he was... Reagan's, right?
0: Yeah, sounds right.
1: Who served so long ago that smoking was still allowed in the hearing room. Didn't like a line of questioning, he would disappear behind a large cloud of cigar smoke. Greenspan is remembered for telling a member of Congress that if the lawmaker thought he understood what Greenspan was saying, he was certainly mistaken. Spindle said those chair testimonies were akin to when former Secretary of State Henry Kissinger asked reporters if there were any questions for the answers he was prepared to give. kind of
0: miss those days. I always liked Kissinger. He was good at his job.
1: Warsh is likely to face pushback to this approach as he comes into his first testimony, having none of the gravitas of Volcker or Greenspan. He doesn't come to the job with a long CV of empirical analytics of Paul Volcker or Alan Greenspan. On top of that, Democrats on Capitol Hill view Warsh as closely ally of the White House, even though the Federal Reserve is supposed to act independently. The Federal Reserve hasn't acted independently in decades.
0: Since you were born.
1: Probably.
0: Yeah.
1: So.
0: Speaking of being born, I think somebody has a birthday coming up.
1: I have no idea what you're talking about.
0: Yeah.
1: I stopped having those a long time ago.
0: You can't get away.
1: I stopped having those a long time ago.
0: I'll give you, it's past now, but when this show airs, so We could sing happy birthday. Should we sing happy birthday to him, you think?
2: Nah, we're good.
0: Yeah.
1: We are good.
0: He's turning a little blush, so I guess, you know, we don't want to make it too bad. It might pop something, so.
1: Yeah.
0: Happy birthday, John.
1: Thank you, sir.
0: Post birthday, but
1: yep. Know,
0: another day older and
1: 49 with 10 years of experience.
0: Another day smarter.
1: I don't know.
0: Yeah, well. So I have a question.
1: Okay.
0: Do you recall when there were no key fobs for cars? I'm speaking of.
1: Yeah. Okay. Absolutely.
0: Yeah, me too. My
1: first car was a 72 Volkswagen Bug. That did not have a key fob.
0: No, and my 71 Dodge Demon did not have a key fob either. So, Buicks and many in between. It was always a key. And, well, there was technology. It's called Scion XA technology. Didn't know that existed. That has come around over the years. And when you get a car, new or regardless, if it has an owner's manual, do you read it?
1: You usually get the owner's manual and you get the abbreviated version. I get the abbreviated. I read that first.
0: So you get the Cliff Notes.
1: Right, just kind of how do you set this up? How do you do that? So once I get everything set up and then when an issue comes up, then I go to the actual thicker book.
0: Well, I don't know. Maybe it's just me. I'm sure it is. But when I get a car, new or otherwise, and it has a manual, I sit down and spend the hour or two it takes to read through the entire thing. And just as a, you know.
1: First of all, you can read that in an hour or two.
0: Yeah.
1: Especially in the newer stuff is just.
0: It's hundreds of pages.
1: Yeah. But, like 300, 400.
0: Okay, maybe some of the sections I skim, but nevertheless. But I go through the entire thing because it kind of gives me a basis. Like, oh, okay, I didn't know it had that. Oh, I didn't know it had that. Doesn't necessarily tell me how to use it, but nevertheless, I go through it. So most people don't. Big surprise there. So most drivers never take the time to do to read through the owner's manual. So what this article is saying is that the key fobs that have come about, I don't know. I'm trying to think of the first car I had a key fob in. I don't know. It's been 20 years ago, maybe. They've been around a long time, but nevertheless.
1: Yeah. I think when I had my Saturn, I think that was the first one that had a key fob.
0: Well,
1: not like the ones now where you hold this longer and the windows go down and you can remote start. And
0: yeah, they have...
1: Pretty sure it was just a lock and unlock.
0: This is an ultimate, yeah, exactly. Lock, unlock, panic. Don't forget to panic.
1: Oh yeah, panic.
0: I've been known to accidentally set off the panic button.
1: I've been known to do it intentionally when kids are in the car, just as I walk away, up just to annoy them.
0: You didn't know that, did you? Yeah, well, I've been known. I mean, the best one I pulled was I don't know. It was recently, but last month or two, I was at church and, you know, finishing up, singing and mass was over, fortunately. And I don't know, I did something. I had to pick up something I dropped or, you know, get a book or whatever. And it hit it just right, set off the panic button. Well, Diane was sitting in the car waiting for me. And she's like, what do I do now? Cause if she didn't have her fob with her, she can't turn it off. So, and I couldn't tell for sure it was mine, you know, until I got out there and I'm like, oh, okay. Yeah, there it goes. She did not appreciate that at all. But nevertheless.
1: My kids normally don't either.
0: I thought it was kind of fun.
1: It happens so much now, they just kind of roll their eyes and they're kind of used to it. Yeah. So it's lost its effect.
0: Yeah, kind of like she is now. Yeah. What can I say? Well, today, key fobs do a lot of fun tricks. And this is kind of, they're calling this a primer, so to speak, of key fobs as to what they do. So obviously you can selectively unlock your doors. And I think, you know, and that's changed. Before, if I, you know, hit a car and I'd get out of the car, I'd hit the button or whatever and unlock all the doors. That's no longer a good idea from a safety standpoint.
1: Mm-hmm.
0: You don't want to do that. So you can set it up in most menus on the newer cars. You can set it up so that it only unlocks the driver's door. And that's the way all of ours are set up because I think it's dangerous otherwise. And when Diane gets gas or whatnot, she's learned she takes her purse and her fob with her and gets out of the car and she locks the door. to make sure, you know, somebody can't get in the car while she's fueling or whatever. So, but you can, in most cases, selectively lock and unlock doors. So,
1: yeah, my car, if you hit it once, it unlocks the driver. If you hit it again, then it unlocks all of them.
0: Right, exactly. So, and the article says, yeah, pressing unlock once can open the driver's door only, and pressing twice unlocks all the other doors. Selective unlocking feature comes standard on most newer vehicles. However, your fob might not include the option. So you have to kind of look and see how it's programmed.
1: Which is another great technique to annoy your kids. You just push it once and then you get in. And they're standing
0: out
1: there.
0: Dad, yeah, open the door. We're here.
1: If it's rainy or if it's really cold, yeah, that's a lot of fun.
0: Yeah. Uh-huh. Just wait. Just wait. Paybacks are heck. You know, you can use it as a backup key. I haven't had to do that, but while key fobs are a convenient replacement for traditional keys, many drivers don't think about what they do if theirs suddenly stops working. So after all their battery operated, I got to get a new battery on mine right now. It's getting a little weak, I think. And what would you do if it suddenly stopped working? So they get damaged. Sometimes they'll fail. Luckily, automakers have planned for that contingency. One of the secret key fob features you definitely need to know. Majority incorporate a tiny mechanical key embedded inside the fob, released by a latch, which can be used to unlock the door if the battery is physically drained. Some vehicles even feature a secret slot on the vehicle's design where a dead fob can be inserted, allowing the car to recognize it and start up, because I guess it gets powered from that. So, there's lots of options there. Tailor your ride. So luxury brands like BMW, Mercedes, Tesla, and others take key fobs to the next level through personalization by linking key fobs to driver profiles, which is kind of cool. Mine doesn't, but it's kind of cool. When a specific fob is detected, the car automatically adjusts the seat, the mirror, the radio, even presets the whole deal. So that's kind of neat.
1: Yeah, I have a button in the car, one or two.
0: Yeah, mine too. Yeah. What car was it? I guess it was a Mercedes I had. My brother's I bought used from him that had, I think, three seat positions. I don't know why, but anyway. You hit the button and it comes back to where you go, as long as the seat works. So drivers usually need to configure and save their preferences in the vehicle settings menu for the automatic recall. Tesla Model Y, for instance, if you've linked your digital key to a saved driver profile, a car will automatically adjust your preferred settings when you hop in. And if your spouse has their own link key, the system automatically recognizes the person and apply their personalized settings. Speaking of, let me get this right. I guess it was the Kia, was it the Telluride? I don't want to misstate here. I think it was, pretty sure it was the
1: Telluride is their bigger SUV.
0: Yeah, the

0: and the motor overheats and causes a fire. So on the electric vehicle, that's not a good thing. So they've recalled, I don't know how many 100,000 vehicles now because of that particular issue. So I'm just like, okay.
1: I was just, as you were going through all the stuff, I was just going to say, that just sounds like a lot of stuff that can break.
0: Yeah, that's why I won't have an electric car. But anyway, that's just me. And I saw California now is offering a $3,500 tax credit if you buy an electric vehicle.
1: They have the money for
0: it,
1: that.
0: It goes from bad to worse. Yeah, they're broke, and yes, they're incentive electric vehicle. I don't know. So anyway, start or stop the engine. That's good. Remotely, I like that feature. As a matter of fact, I can sit in my office, and if it's cold out or it's warm out, if I think about it a minute or 5 minutes before I go out to get in the car, I'll start it remotely. It locks the doors, starts the car, cools down or heats up, whatever it happens to be, and that's kind of nice. So it doesn't bypass the feature safety processes. So the driver still has to use a fob to unlock the door, so a stranger passing by can't just jump in and take off, which is always good. Many models, even if the car has been remotely started, the driver must have the fob and complete the normal startup process, pressing the brake and start button to fully engage the engine. That's just true. Pop open the tailgate. That's kind of handy.
1: Mm-hmm.
0: I've got a lift gate, and if my hands are full or I'm doing stuff and trying to load stuff up, then I can open it remotely, and well, I'm close by anyway. And it'll open up, so I like that capability. It'll also close it.
1: Mm-hmm.
0: So because we were loading stuff and we got in the car and I forgot to put the tailgate down. Of course, I can hit the button too on inside the car. But Diane's like, "Well, I'll get out and put the tailgate down." I said, "You don't have to." I hit the fob and it came down. So I haven't done this one. It can roll down all your windows.
1: Mm-hmm. You hold it.
0: I have not done that. So the feeling when you hop in your car, it's a scorching day. The windows have been rolled up, trapping in the heat, making the air thick and oppressive. But it doesn't have to be that way. Not if you know this handy car key fob trick. Many fobs offer a global window control to simultaneously roll down windows by pressing and holding the unlock or lock buttons for a few seconds. So if you don't have to suffer until the AC kicks in. Typical across Toyota, Nissan, Ford, BMW, but it's usually, it must be activated by going to your car settings menu. So again, you got to go into the menu and activate a lot of this stuff. There isn't a handy window icon on the fob, which is true. So fold in side mirrors. I wish my vehicle had those because it's bigger and the side mirrors do stick out quite a bit. So if you've ever parked on a city street, the cars, bikes, and pedestrians often cut it a little too close for comfort and can ding your side mirror as they rush past your car. So those mirrors.
1: Well, the spacious parking spots that we have now are.
0: Oh, man. Where was I? I forget which shopping center I was in.
1: Pick any one. It's
0: The car's what, 6 foot wide?
1: Ish,
0: yeah. And the space is like 3 inches wider,
1: Yeah, I pulled in and I look over to my passenger side. I'm like, I'm awful close. And then I'll open the door. I'm like, I got nowhere else to go on the driver's side, so I guess that's how it has to be.
0: That's the way it is, yeah. You can't hardly get in and out. So fold inside mirrors, that works. Finding your vehicle. Some brands allow you to pinpoint your car's location in the app, but not all. Panic button on the key fob is primarily designed to aid in emergencies, unless you're in church. But most key fobs, it doubles as a low-tech lifesaver when your car seems hopelessly lost in a crowded parking lot. If you hit the panic button, lights flash and horn sounds, and
1: I've done
0: you
1: it.
0: Find it. So you can also, on some versions, skip the fob and use your phone. I've done that, too.
1: I haven't.
0: It's not nearly as convenient, so I don't do that very much. So. And we are out of time. This is the Financial Cafe here on 887 WSIE The Sound. Thanks to the Chef Shop for underwriting the show for the past 10-plus years. And looking forward to a great week, actually, weather-wise. And even the weekend looks pretty good. And we'll see what comes. It is hot. Yeah, it's definitely pool weather. So, find a pool, get out, and enjoy it. And thanks for listening, folks. We hope we've brought you some usable, common-sense financial advice and some practical advice along the way for listening to the Financial Cafe. So, say goodbye, John.
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Hey, y'all, it's Saturday, July 18th. And as you would have it, at the 10 o'clock hour, you heard Deja Blue, Cindy Bradley, Sunset Glow by Lawson Rollins. And you're hearing the voice of Tracy J, your musical muse. I have a wonderful show segment coming up for you, including this classic song, the title cut Places and Spaces by Donald Byrd. Gonna dedicate this one to my dear friend Chuck. Yeah, he didn't get a chance to see the Blackbirds performing in Herman, Missouri just a few weeks ago. So here you go, Chuck. This one's for you. Places and Spaces by Donald Byrd on WSIE 88.7 The Sound.

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0: That is St. Louis's very own Tim Cunningham, a regional artist that we love to promote on this legacy radio station in the St. Louis metropolitan area. The name of that tune, rounding out the first set of the Wax Weekend Warrior set with your host, Tracy J. Yes, that's me. You heard T Squared. Again, that was Tim Cunningham. 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Don't you dare go nowhere. Keep it touched. 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

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Mm-hmm.

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Blending great music. We are The Sound, 88.7, The Sound, that is. That was Pieces of a Dream, Heading Out. And I just so happened to have it on good account that Pieces of a Dream is performing in Philadelphia, well, Harrisburg, Pennsylvania, for a nice jazz festival there. And a shout out to that jazz festival, Mr. Larry Moore and my good friend DJ Godfather. Yes, yes, yes, yes. Well, we are in St. Louis, and I don't know where you're listening, but thank you so very much for tuning in to this Jazz Legacy Station. We started out the 11 o'clock hour of the Wax Weekend Warrior set with Mr. Chow of Acoustic Alchemy, who did a bang up concert just a couple weeks here in St. Louis. Now, we do know that it's the weekend, baby. And that's the name of the tune I got queued up for you by Rod Tate here on 88.7 The Sound.

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0: Well, the man said it. It's the Crusaders, ladies and gentlemen. From 1970, that tune is Way Back Home. That's a hard bop jazz song that rounded out the first set of the 11 o'clock hour over the Wax Weekend Warrior set. Ah, yes, with your host, Tracy J. In that set, you heard Young Gun, Silver Fox, Lakeisha Benjamin, and Patrice Rushen, the TNR Collective, lighting up the stage, and then the Booker T and the MGs starting us out from 1968. What a great year. Over Easy, the name of that tune. Lots of really good music. Yes, that's what we do, you know. And great radio doesn't just happen. It's made possible by people like you. 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

That's Green Light. Oh, what a beautiful song. That was Nicholas Cole that brought it to you. Before that, another great song, a jazz standard, Blue Mitchell from 1960, I Wish I Knew. And if you don't know, you're gonna know now. 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Now, here's more good jams for you. Here's Donald Fagen. Good stuff. Yeah, I told you. Good stuff coming up, Maynard.

Delivering music that moves you. We are WSIE 88.7 The Sound. Give My Love, a beautiful song with the great crooner guys, Kim on the vocals and Boney James on the musicals. Okay, starting us out with Bob Baldwin, Summer Breeze. And yes, Summer Breeze. Oh my goodness. Yeah, good stuff. Outdoors, music festivals, Maddie going on. It's a crazy, crazy day. I can't wait to get back out there. But in the meantime, I'm going to play Donald Harrison, The Tropic of Cool, right here in the studio on the campus of Southern Illinois University, Edwardsville. We are WSIE

0: The reason I'm in love with contemporary jazz is when I was about 16, driving up in Oregon, the song Breezin' by George Benson came on the radio. It completely blew me away. Ever since then, I've just been diving straight into this genre. I feel so fortunate for stations like WSIE bringing the music to the people, and that's why it's so important to support our public radio stations. 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

0: Turn Your Wig Back. That's Dawn Weber and the Naked Rock Fight, the name of her group. They're regional artists. We love to hear them, see them, smell them, taste them. 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Thank you so very much in advance, and thank you for coming on back right after these very brief message. You're going to hear Shuggy Otis, Adrian Crutchfield, Lee Morgan, and more. Just a little teaser. We've got it all lined up for you on 88.7 The Sound.
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WSIE is a place where you can linger as long as you want to, because we will definitely have it going on. That was Hypnotic by Adrian Crutchfield. Inspiration Information before that, 1974's Shuggy Otis. I like that name, Shuggy Otis. Good stuff. 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

Curtis McCain. Ah, doesn't that sound peaceful? Oceanside. Yes, on 88.7 The Sound, You're Right as Rain by Bob James. I'm a poet and didn't know it. 1975, I'm Tracy J., your musical muse, and apparently your poet. But I love being here playing music the best. Here's My Attorney Bernie, a very wonderful classic song. Larry Barker and Charles Glenn, regional artist, coming up right now on 88.7 The Sound.

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0: Diane Schur and the Count Basie Orchestra. Caught a Touch of Your Love. Oh, great song. Really good stuff. That song I put right there so I could round out in a big, big bang way the 1 o'clock hour Wax Weekend Warrior set. You heard, starting us out, Flight 408 by Christoph Spindle. Tanya Nolan brought you Impossible, the Soul LP mix. Lester Young with DB Blues. Yes, Sir by Ollie Silk. Yes, good stuff, Maynard. Yes. And just let me say a little shout out to Doug and Gail and a lot of the folks that had us out at earlier this week. We were at the Mill Creek community, the Missouri History Museum, for the final installment of the Days to View the Mill Creek Museum exhibit. And it was just wonderful. And all the people that came up to our table and saying, I've been listening to Leo Cheers and Laverne Holiday. I listen to that station all the time on my car radio. Well, guess what? 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We're here. 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

Boarding Pass by David Benoit and Jeff Lorber is the tune you just heard on 88.7 The Sound. Before that, Juicy by Jay White. I have to let you know that if you like, and I certainly hope that you love what you're hearing, WSIE 88.7 The Sound, you should know, is a community radio station, and we want to know what you think. 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Here's David Sanborn with The Dream from 1987 on The Sound.

the music matters. This is 88.7 WSIE The Sound. That was the beautiful and talented Kayla Waters with Bountiful. Yes, yes, yes, yes. She and her very talented father, Kim Waters, a dynamic duo in the smooth jazz realm. Starting us out at the final hour of the Wax Weekend Warrior set, you heard Strollful Strut with Young Holt Unlimited all the way from 1968. Classic from the old school to the new school. 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All the cool kids are listening. 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

Honey, I'm live in the flesh. I got the blues, so I know you got it too.

0: 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And like I said, in that list of the recipe ingredients, we heard from blues virtuoso Marquise Knox, a regional artist that we love to see and perform. We love him performing anywhere we can. Here I Am, the name of that tune that rounded out the final set in the final hour of the Wax Weekend Warrior set. We started out with 4Play, 101 Eastbound, Give and Go, Julian Vaughn and Adam Hawley, the Doobie Brothers, Huge Groove all in the middle. And yes, we got some Doobie in our funk, Doobie in our jazz. That's right. Put one in the air. Let the sound waves flow and make you feel good as you go. I'm working on my poetry. Anywho, I've got a very brief message, and then we'll be back with Duncan Miller and Leslie Odom Jr., Walter Beasley, Gabriel Mark Hasselbach, and more. You know what to do. Sit tight. 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

from Gabriel Mark Hasselbuck. A fun song with a fun name, Swizzle Stick, the name of the tune you just heard. And right when we came back with our final break of the Wax Weekend Warrior set, before I get out of here, Little Ray of Sunshine, the name of the tune you heard from Duncan Miller. 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I'm going to get on up and packed up out the door so I can get on down to the Maddie Festival for today. Super excited about all of the lineup, but even more, I'm looking forward to next weekend. I'm going to recuperate during the week and looking forward to the 2026 WSIE Music Series, which continues on next Saturday, July 25th from 7 till 9 as the Hard Bop Messengers return to Herald Square Outdoor Amphitheater at the Press House in Collinsville, presenting a jazzy tribute to the Summer of Love with the most music of 1967. There is a suggested donation of just $10 per entrant to support WSIE. Hope to see you in the place. And as I get going, got to make way for the lean, mean jazz machine, the daddy-o on the radio, Dean Harlow. Before I do, want to tell you about the next guy that I'm going to perform. I'm going to play for you. The song is entitled Brazil, and it's from Leslie Odom Jr. And if you're not familiar with Leslie Odom Jr., he is an acclaimed actor, singer, and songwriter, and he's been most made famous not only for his singing capability, but his performance in the Hamilton play. And he earned a Tony and Grammy Award. He also won an Oscar and Golden Globe nominations for portraying Sam Cooke in the movie Speak Now in One Night in Miami. Yeah, he co-wrote the song Speak Now. So, that being said, without further ado, as you're listening to this, you might as well go ahead, give yourselves a hug. It's your daily vitamin. Tracy J's out the door. Toodaloo.

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That's Nils doing his version of Joy and Pain, and Hank Mobley right in front of that, This I Dig of You. On your NPR music station for the St. Louis area, it's WSIE, it's 88.7 The Sound, and it's Dean Harlow with you. Welcome in on a Saturday afternoon. And thanks to Tracy J for keeping the love alive every Saturday from 10 to 3 and Sundays too. Hey, want to jump into things right now and tell you we got a birthday right here for Martha Reeves, whose birthday is July 18th. Born 1941, turning 85 years old. She's from Alabama, but the family moved up to Detroit when she was a kid. She had 11 brothers and sisters. She's the eldest of 11 kids, the eldest daughter of the 11 children. In Detroit when she was in high school. And she got out of school and she was working a bunch of different jobs. And one of the ones she was doing was at night she would sing blues and jazz standards in some of the nightclubs in Detroit. And then one day she was spotted by Motown A&R director Mickey Stevenson. He gave him her card and said, "Hey, I like what you sound like. Give us a call. Let's set up an audition maybe." So she showed up the next day, according to there's a couple different stories. One says she showed up the next day. Another said that she called a bunch of times. But she showed up and he wasn't expecting her and said, "Look, I'm busy. Just answer this phone for a little bit." So she answered phones at Motown for a little while till finally she got in and made her audition. And the rest, as they say, is history. She was became the lead singer, of course, for Martha and the Vandellas. She also was a politician in the Detroit area, a councilwoman. And so let's play something from Martha on this, her birthday, July 18th, 1941. And the tune we're going to hear is it's Dancing in the Streets, a great one from Martha Reeves and the Vandellas. It's on the Sound.

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That's Kevin Hall. Move is the name of that song right here on 88.7 The Sound. We began with Martha Reeves and the Vandellas from 1965. It was Dancing in the Streets. Once again, happy birthday to Martha Reeves. Her birthday is July 18th, 1941. And coincidentally, it's also the birthday of Mike Terry, one of the musicians who played on that record as one of the Funk Brothers for Motown. His birthday is July 18th, 1940. And he was a saxophonist who played on that record along with Heatwave. And he played with the Supremes on Where Did Our Love Go and a bunch of other songs, as well as at least seven other number one hits in the U.S. And it was Motown's policy at the time that none of the studio musicians were credited by name. And Mike Terry, was, like I said, on that record. And he passed away back in 2008. So I wanted to remember the great accomplishments of Mike Terry and the contributions on those that song, as well as many, many others. And then we heard regional favorite Michael Silverman and Eric Marienthal in These Times, and Donald Byrd did Stella by Starlight. 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

That's Joe Sample. Song's entitled Spellbound right here on 88.7 The Sound. We started out with Lionel Hampton. The song we heard was Father Meets Gates, which is a composition put together by vibraphonist Lionel Hampton. And the name is from Father, which is a nickname for Earl Hines, one of the most influential pianists out there in the jazz world. And Gates was a nickname. I didn't realize this, that Lionel Hampton was given by Louis Armstrong. He gave him the name Gates because he said he swings like a gate, meaning swinging a daddy-o, which was interesting. I never knew he was called Gates. So that's Father Meets Gates was the name of that tune. Then we heard Steve Cole do a knockout and doubled did the captain of her heart. I think that's one of those one-hit wonders from back when, from 1985. It's a great song, and that's right here for you on The Sound. Don't forget, we got music at the intersection that's going on today and tomorrow. A lot of big doings going on in the Grand Center, and Jason Church and the gang are down there, so we'll be hearing from them. It starts at 5 o'clock, by the way, so they're not doing it in the middle of the day. Gates open at 5, and you can go on down there and check it out. And Jason Church will be down there with the rest of the WSIE gang, so we'll be hearing from them in the 5 o'clock hour. Meanwhile, I want to remind you to join me over there at Facebook. It's Dean Harlow, WSIE. Please come on over and check it out. It's we've got a lot of cool information about the music we're playing on the show here, as well as we try and keep it pretty much political-free. And crazy uncle conspiracies are not allowed. So come on by. It's Dean Harlow, WSIE, over there on Facebook. Here's Aletha Renee right now doing El Fuego. It's on The Sound.

That's Paula Atherton, right on time. And in front of that, that was the one and only Sade from 1984, Smooth Operator. On your NPR music station for the St. Louis area, it's WSIE, and it's Dean Harlow with you on a Saturday afternoon till 7 o'clock. Saying a happy birthday to the musical memory of Vince Guaraldi. Vince Guaraldi born, actually his birthday was July 17th yesterday, 1928. He's from San Francisco, and sadly he passed away. He was pretty young. He was just 47 years old when he was doing a concert at a nightclub performance at Menlo Park, California. He just finished the first half of the show. They were coming back for second half when he had an abdominal aortic aneurysm, which just killed him right there on the spot. Boom, he was out, and a horrible way to go. But again, that was many years ago, and let's go back in time to how he became somebody in our consciousness. So he's a jazz pianist and composer, and a lot of folks know him best as the guy who did the music for the Peanuts comic strip, all the music that goes with those, including the song Linus and Lucy and the holiday standard Christmas Time is Here. He's almost like the Bing Crosby of the jazz world for Christmas music. In that Bing Crosby's got his White Christmas version. But prior to that, he also worked with Cal Jader. He was with Cal Jader's band for many years back in the 1950s, and he also had his own solo career, including a composition in 1962 entitled Cast Your Fate to the Wind, which became a big radio hit and won a Grammy Award in 1963 for the Best Original Jazz Composition, which is a rarity in and of itself. It's not often you have the sentence, jazz radio hit. But it was a big hit, and people heard it, and they loved it, and so let's play it for us, shall we? Yeah, this is the trio version of Vince Guaraldi Trio. It's Cast Your Fate to the Wind. It's on the Sound.

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That's Brian Culbertson, Your Magic, right here on 88.7 The Sound. We started out with Vince Guaraldi Trio, Cast Your Fate to the Wind from 1962. Once again, happy birthday to the musical memory of Vince Guaraldi. And yes, we could listen to Vince Guaraldi Trio outside of the Christmas time of the year. And then it was Donald Fagen, I'm Not the Same Without You. Big Mike Hart, along with Boney James, did Cigar Lounge. And Jason Peterson, Delaire, and Chris Carmuzzi, did something entitled Playground. On your place for smooth jazz, jazz, blues, and R&B. 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We appreciate it. We thank you, and we appreciate you. Here's Eric Darius right now with Maputo Nights on The Sound.

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That's Third Force. Time for Wonderful, right here in 88.7 The Sound. Eric Darius started us off with Maputo Nights, then it was Soul Cafe, one of our regional favorites, doing Step Aside, and Mindy Abar, Lucy's. Hey, I want to remind you, we got the State of the Arts with Nancy Kranzberg coming up tomorrow morning at 8:30, and don't forget that we also have a short preview of the show on Tuesdays at noon and Wednesday evenings at 7 o'clock. But again, the full show is happening tomorrow morning, Sunday at 8:30. And it's only heard right here on WSIE 88.7 The Sound. And as always, you know, ask your smart speaker to play WSIE if your radio is not handy at that time of day. And check out State of the Arts with Nancy Kranzberg right here on The Sound. Right now it's Joshua Redman Quartet, Alone in the Morning, right here on The Sound.

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That's Judah Seeley, Gravitate. And in front of that, Dizzy Gillespie did Manteca right here on your NPR music station for the St. Louis area. It's WSIE. It's 88.7 The Sound with Dean Harlow with you until 7 o'clock today. Thanks for joining us and making us a part of your afternoon. And I want to say happy birthday right now to trombonist Theo Crocker. His birthday is today. He's turning 41 years old. He's from Leesburg, Florida, July 18th, 1985. That's his birthday. And he's a guy known in the hip-hop and the pop and the jazz world. And interestingly, as I mentioned, he's from Florida, and his mom was the daughter of Grammy Award-winning trumpeter Doc Cheatham. And so he began playing the trumpet at age 11. He was inspired by his grandfather, Doc Cheatham. And by his teens, he was studying music at the Douglas Anderson School of the Arts in Jacksonville. And he later went on to attend the Oberlin Conservatory of Music. So he's got himself a couple Grammy nominations. In his early career, he spent a five-month residency in Shanghai's House of Blues and Jazz, and then later was working as doing a musical gig at a place that used to be called the Cathay Hotel. It's one of the oldest hotels in Shanghai as well. It's now called the Peace Hotel, and was there in their jazz bar. And ran into some folks, including Dee Dee Bridgewater, who helped, who liked him, and they stayed together, you know, communicated, and she later helped him produce an album and also performed on that album and got him going with his career in music in the U.S. So I thought, let's listen to something from him from a 2019 recording. This is the era when he had the album entitled The Messenger, and let's listen to something from that. It's called Wide Open, and it's right here on The Sound.

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That's Lee Morgan. Song's entitled Heavy Dipper, featuring Lee Morgan on the trumpet with Pepper Adams on baritone sax, Bobby Timmons on the piano, Paul Chambers on the bass, Philly Joe Jones on the drums, from a 1958 recording. Once again, that's Heavy Dipper, right here on The Sound. And we started out with Theo Crocker. The song we heard was Wide Open. Happy birthday once again to Theo Crocker. Hey, I mentioned before the name of the record that we heard that song was The Messenger. It was actually from the Star People Nation. That was the name of the record. And the song we heard was Wide Open. Then regional favorite Tommy Halloran and Gorilla Swing did I Can't Give You Anything But Love. And Vincent Ngalia did Vintage Vibe and Hill Saint Soul Vibrate High. 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So it's here we are in St. Louis, in the St. Louis area, which is nice. Malibu is pretty nice, too. So here's Pamela Williams, Meet Me in Malibu on The Sound.

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That's Gino Rosaria. It's Night Groove right here on 88.7 The Sound. We started out with Pamela Williams, Meet Me in Malibu, and then it was Dr. John from 1973. It's Right Place, Wrong Time. Hey, we got the right place for you and the right time. It's next week. It's the WSIE Music Series. Once again, we're back with another version for the July installment, which is happening just next week. It's July 25th. From 7 to 9, it's the Hard Bop Messengers. They come back and return triumphantly to the Herald Square Outdoor Amphitheater at the Press House in Collinsville, presenting a jazzy tribute to the Summer of Love from the music of 1967. There's a suggested donation of $10 per entrant to support the radio station WSIE. So we hope to see you out there next week, and we look forward to seeing you over there in Collinsville, and check out the cool sounds of the Hard Bop Messengers. It's Chris Dandring now with All the Good Times on The Sound.

That's Reagan Whiteside, In Love Reimagined. And right in front of it, that was David Benoit doing Keys Song right here on your NPR music station for the St. Louis area. It's WSIE with Dean Harlow in our last hour together today, saying happy birthday to one of my favorites. It's Brian Auger. It's his birthday today. He's got a lot of names. He's Brian Albert Gordon Auger, but we just know him as Brian Auger. He's an organist, the guy who plays Hammond organ and played in a lot of different bands in Europe, English jazz rock, and a keyboardist who plays a lot of different keyboards, actually. He's worked with everybody from Rod Stewart to Tony Williams, Jimi Hendrix, John McLaughlin, Sonny Boy Williamson, and Eric Burdon, to name just a few. And this, again, is a lot of styles. It's British pop, it's R&B, it's soul, it's rock. And he's been nominated for a Grammy Award. I don't think he actually ever won one. 1965, kind of his big beginning was he played For Your Love, the song from the Yardbirds, as just a session musician. And actually, when he got there, the only keyboard available was the harpsichord. So he played the harpsichord for that one, which is kind of interesting. I don't know if I mentioned his birthday is today. Did I mention that? I should have mentioned that at some point. It's July 18th. He's born 1939, turning 87 years old. And he also has played with a bunch of different folks over the years. But his real claim to fame, I think, was the Brian Auger's Oblivion Express, where they had a lot of big songs out of that group. And some of the members of that band later went on to, you know, be part of other bigger things. For example, average white band drummer Robbie McIntosh was started out with Brian Auger's Oblivion Express before he made it over to Average White Band, and a handful of other guys too. So let's listen to something from Brian Auger. This is from a 2012 recording, and it's entitled Ella on the Sound.

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1: WSIE 88.7 The Sound. It is Jason Church here with you, and we are reporting from Music at the Intersection, Maddie 2026, in the 6 p.m. hour right now. We've got a lot of great stuff coming up later on this evening. One of the shows that I'm most interested in taking advantage of is going to be the Motet and their tribute to Jamiroquai. Also a great tribute to Miles Davis going on this evening with Keon Harold over at Jazz St. Louis, and several other shows going on right now. More information about the shows happening tonight and tomorrow here at Maddie 2026 are available online at mattiestl.org. That's mattiestl.org. And also they've got information about the shows at the Fox tomorrow afternoon. We'll be out here all evening long, so if you do come by, we're in the free area here, the block party. You can come on by and see the booth here with WSIE. Myself, Christiane, Robin Boyce is here, a few of our student volunteers, Easy After Dark, Tracy J, and more. So we're out here with WSIE 88.7 The Sound at Maddie 2026. We'll see you out there.
0: When the noise is just too much, enjoy 88.7 The Sound.

That's Aaron Stevenson. Songs and titles Say Something, right here on 88.7 The Sound. We began with Brian Auger. Once again, happy birthday to Brian Auger, and the song was Ella. And then it was Diane Schur and Jose Feliciano together doing By Design, and Craig Chiquiso did Cafe Carnival. I'm listener-supported WSIE. 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So dig deep. And again, we appreciate anything you can do. Thanks so much. Right now, we got Earl Klug on the way for you. Crazy for You on The Sound.

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2: Kudos. I mean, I think you guys are wonderful.
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That's Thelonious Monk. It's a rhythm and ing, and that's from a 1963 version of that song featuring Thelonious Monk on the piano with Charlie Rouse on tenor sax, John Orr on the bass, and Frankie Dunlop on drums. We started out on the sound with Earl Klug, and the song was Crazy for You. Then it was Shelby Brown doing Sunlight and Sarah Jane and the Blue Notes, one of our regional favorites, doing Them Their Eyes. And that about wraps it up for me, Dean Harlow, today. And I'll be back tomorrow every Saturday, Sunday, 3 to 7. It's Dean Harlow on your radio. And hopefully we'll hear a little something from Jason Church down at Maddie before the 7 o'clock hour rolls around. So have yourself a great night. Stick around at 7 o'clock. It's Cheyenne, and she's going to keep the music moving till midnight and beyond. Have a great night, and I'll meet you back here tomorrow at 3 o'clock right here on The Sound. On the way out the door, it's Alex Crown, Golden Haze. Have a great night.